Sweden's government wants to dig up more rare earth minerals, and it has a tantalizing opportunity to do that. Underground, near the mining city of Kiruna, hundreds of miles north of Stockholm, is a deposit that's believed to hold one of Europe's biggest known reserves of rare earth elements. But that land is also home to indigenous Sami communities who have herded reindeer across it for centuries. For months, tensions have been simmering, and now, in the days before Swedes head to the polls on Sunday, the debate and the rhetoric around Sami land rights and proposed mining expansion, led by state-owned mining company LKAB, is at a boiling point.

0: I'm Carolina DeWright. Glad to be joining you from rainy Prince Rupert this morning. Bill Fee joining us from our Daybreak News Desk in Prince George. Good morning, Bill.
1: Morning, Carolina. The major marine terminal will be officially opening today near Stewart. The Portland Canal Marine Terminal is BC's first majority Indigenous-owned port. Also, council is likely to be buzzing tonight in Prince George as councillors will decide if they will officially allow beehives in city limits.
0: Thanks very much. We'll be having a conversation with a master beekeeper in the Prince George area about that as well. That's coming up on Daybreak. A pretty wet day for the bees, though. We're going to take a look first here at the current weather conditions around the region. Let's see if I can actually pull it up here properly. All right, Prince George right now at the airport. It is a cloudy morning so far, 12 degrees. Prince Rupert is seeing light rain this morning. A bit of wind as well out of the south-southeast right now, 13 degrees. Terrace Kitimat also seeing some of that light rain. South winds, gusting to 55 degrees. Smithers, 13 degrees. And in the piece, it's looking partly cloudy at the Fort St. John Airport, 14 degrees. Those winds gusting to 51. The warm spot, Chetwynd, right now mostly cloudy and 15 degrees. Looks like more rain on the way.
1: Yeah, wet day ahead, rainy and windy for Prince George, Quesnel, and the Robson Valley with highs of 19. There is a chance of showers for the Lakes District and Smithers as well with 18 for the high today. The piece will see southwest winds gusting to 80 kilometers an hour. There is a chance of showers there as well, the high 20. Chance of showers with a risk of thunderstorms in the Fort Nelson area with a high of 19. Days like we'll see periods of rain easing to showers and a high of 12. Terrace Kitimat in the north coast and Haida Gwaii will see rain and wind to start the day. That should ease up a little bit. Showers maybe by the afternoon. Highs of 19 inland, 15 closer to the water. And periods of rain this morning for the Bella Coola Valley and central coast. Highs of 18.
0: Thanks very much, Bill. And I'm just taking a moment here to appreciate my weather gauge, which is a light outside my window here on 3rd Avenue.
1: Not a rock?
0: It's not a rock. It's actually fairly useful when it starts to get dark. Boy, it feels like fall today.
1: It does.
0: As I'm watching the light, I say that because the wind just picked up and it's blowing a bunch of rain towards the A&W, and I think to myself, yes, we are heading into the new season, so I'll let you know what changes under my weather gauge, the lamp.
1: All right.
0: Here on 3rd Avenue. First, though, let's get caught up on what's happening in sports as well. We've got Paul McGowan joining us this morning. Hey, Paul.
2: Hey, Carolina.
0: Any rain there where you are today?
2: It was a little bit overcast, but you know what? I've only been outside for a very quick coffee, so I'm not sure. I'm not the most accurate weatherman just yet.
0: Yeah, you've got to keep your eye on lots of sports happening around the world. Let's start with baseball. The Blue Jays, they got a win last night in Sacramento.
2: And a big win considering the team that they're chasing for that final AL wildcard spot, the Cleveland Guardians, also won earlier in the night yesterday. And so the Jays 4-2 win over the A's in the late game keeps them just one game back of a playoff spot. They got good pitching last night from Jose Soriano, 7 innings from him. Also played much better defense behind him. And a couple of nights after making 2 errors, Kazuma Okamoto launched his 30th home run of the season. He spoke through his interpreter about what it meant to him to reach that milestone.
3: Yeah, definitely. It's great to get to 30 first year, but we still got a few more games to go here. So want to, flip the switch and focus on the games moving forward. We only have a few more games here while we make a push for the postseason. So hopefully I can keep going.
2: Whether or not Okamoto does keep going, he's just the 5th ever Japanese player to hit 30 home runs in a season. So nice benchmark for him. The Jays will try to win their series with the A's this afternoon and hopefully gain ground in that wild card race. First pitch today is just after 12 noon.
0: All right. In tennis, a long night at the U.S. Open in New York.
2: Was it ever. A long night after a long day. We saw 4 quarterfinal matches in the singles draw yesterday, and 3 of the 4 ended in a final set tiebreak. And what it meant was that the day's final quarterfinal between Ben Shelton and Carlos Alcaraz didn't start until 11 p.m. local time in New York. And it didn't finish, Carolina, until about 3:30 in the morning in New York. The latest finish to a match in U.S. Open history. Ben Shelton was the eventual winner. He was asked what kept him going as the evening and then the morning stretched on.
4: For me, it's always about the people in the crowd. It's incredible. I always say that this is the greatest sports city in the world. I say that this is the greatest stadium in the world. I'm just hoping that my my best friend and my sister up there don't have to be at work at 6 a.m. in 3 hours. It'd be huge from their employers to let them have the day off today.
2: And never mind his sister and his best friend. I think, Carolina, of all the concessions workers and security people who worked until 3:30 and have to turn around and do it all again today, we have four more quarterfinals. We also have the women's doubles semifinals, and Canada's Gabriela Dabrowski and her partner Luisa Stefani are through to those semis. They play the All-American team of Ashlyn Kruger and Robin Montgomery.
0: All right, finally, let's check in with the Wheelchair Basketball World Championships. They begin today in Ottawa.
2: Yeah, the first time that Canada has hosted both the men's and women's tournaments together. The country did host just the women's tournament back in 2014, and that was the last time that either of Canada's teams won a world championship, the women winning that one, of course. So home court advantage could be important here. The women are coming off a good result earlier this summer. They finished third last month at the Nations Cup event in Germany. The men did less well in Germany, finishing the tournament 0-4, although veteran Nick Gonchin says that that part doesn't worry him.
5: The goal wasn't necessarily to win. Historically, whoever wins the Nations Cup goes on to not win the next major. Just a weird stat. But our goal was really to just to work out some details. Half the group is new, kind of meshing them into the existing group that has already been playing. So lots of takeaways, both positive and negative. What we took away from it was just a few changes we could make in the 3 weeks in between the end of Nations Cup and the beginning of competition in Ottawa.
2: Presumably the goal in Ottawa will be to win. The men start their tournament today against Morocco. The women start against Spain. All the games are being streamed on CBC Gem.
0: All right. Thank you so much, Paul.
2: Thanks, Carolina.
0: Paul McGowan at our Daybreak Sports Desk. It is 6:17 now on Daybreak, and CBC Music wants you to hear a new track from Toronto's Monsoon. It's been 7 years since Scott Zhang has released any solo music, but here's a new one. This is Sure.

0: This is Monsoon with Sure. The time now, 6:20 here on CBC Radio 1. U.S. President Donald Trump is responding to new Canadian counter-tariffs. Yesterday, he announced steps to ban Canadian-made products from one U.S. government procurement program. He also issued five proclamations excluding certain Canadian products from being imported into the U.S. Some of those include alcohol, paper and wood products, and aluminum products. For a closer look at where things stand, we have reached Wolfgang Alschnerf. He is the Hyman Soloway Chair in Business and Trade Law at the University of Ottawa and joins us from Gatineau, Quebec this morning. Hi there.
1: Good morning.
0: So things just keep getting more and more tense with the five proclamations being announced as well as the U.S. government procurement program changes. What do you make of all of this?
1: Yeah, it does sound quite scary to face another round of U.S. tariffs, but it's actually less bad than it sounds. And that's because the Canadian exports that have now been banned are mostly goods that had already been subject to a 50% tariff. So that's not a big jump. If something becomes 50% more expensive, it's almost prohibited. So it's a that's not a big shift, and in any case, that only touches around $1 billion of Canadian exports, which is really just 0.25% of Canadian exports to the U.S. So the magnitude of these latest changes are not very big, and that's important because part of the signaling here is that when the United States is not aiming for another round of escalatory tariffs, but rather seeks to signal its discontent with Canadian counter-tariffs, but without upping the ante one step further.
0: Interesting. And what about the steps to ban Canadian-made products from that one U.S. government procurement program?
1: Yeah, here again, the logic is similar. This is seen by the United States as reciprocating what Canada had already been doing, right? Provinces in Canada had excluded American companies from government procurement. The United States is now mirroring this. So again, not escalation, but mirroring. Of course, one can question the fairness of this because, of course, Canadian provinces did that in response to U.S. tariffs. And if the United States were to withdraw its tariffs, there would be no issue of Canadian provinces opening its procurements to American companies. But that's, of course, not a logic under which the Trump administration operates in Washington.
0: Interesting. And I mean, you mentioned the fact that when it comes to those five proclamations, really what we're hearing is already in place to a certain extent, although it does still have an effect, of course, here on Canadian business. I'm thinking specifically about paper and wood products here in northern BC. What do you think industry needs to see from the federal government to weather this ongoing turbulence?
1: Yeah, I think you're absolutely right. The wood product industry is particularly hard hit through this latest round of U.S. tariffs. There are a couple of things to keep in mind. One is that the federal government does have a supportive scheme in place to help those industries subject to counter tariffs. There's also a remission, so for certain end users such as in the health sector and in the agricultural sector, those goods can be imported into Canada without facing these counter tariffs. Of course, I'm not super supportive of the wood product industry specifically. Here, the thing to watch is that there's an ongoing safeguard investigation that's currently before the International Canadian Trade Tribunal, where wood products may see some relief if it is found that there is a surge of imports from other countries. So there are different ways in which the Canadian government can provide relief, including to wood product manufacturers.
0: Yeah, and I suppose bottom line, the question is for Canadians, whether these counter tariffs are worth it. How long until you think we might see a meaningful impact on American business or industry?
1: Well, it's important to keep in mind that the objective here is not to hurt American producers, because Ottawa has no illusions that it is able to change trade policy in Washington. The design of these counter tariffs is really to keep certain American goods out for Canadian products, Canadian suppliers to capture the market share that used to be taken by those American exports. And that's really important, especially in the wood product industry, because we've seen an increase of U.S. cabinets, wooden cabinets, into Canada. And now Canadian wood cabinet manufacturers have an opportunity to capture market share that used to be taken by U.S. products. And that's, of course, sort of a small relief, because ultimately that is because the U.S. market is closed to Canadian manufacturers due to these tariffs, but at least it provides a little bit of extra demand for Canadian manufacturers. That also means that these counter tariffs are likely to stay in place for the foreseeable future. Mm-hmm. And so it's good for Canadian businesses to already now think about how they make this adjustment away from the U.S. market.
0: Yeah, I'd love to talk with a little bit of a look ahead here, because the U.S. import bans don't begin until the end of the month, September 29th. The trade ministers on both sides, U.S. and Canada, did speak yesterday, but there are no formal trade negotiations currently underway. What are you watching for next in this seemingly volatile situation?
1: I think the very first thing we have to watch out for is how Canada is reacting to that latest round of U.S. measures. As I said, the prudent response, and indeed the sensible one, would be to just swallow and accept those recent changes, because they're not really meaningful economically, and to see how we can get back to the negotiating table. But at the same time, I do think that we have to that we shouldn't hold our breath here, because these are very difficult negotiations. The United States wants to reshore domestic production into the United States, which means essentially that Canada has to forego some of its productive capacity in the auto industry, in the steel and aluminum industry, and in the wood products industry. And that's not really things that the Canadian government is accepting. And so this is going to be a difficult stretch ahead, where we have to all make adjustments and help support Canadian manufacturers and Canadian communities.
0: Mm. Good to hear from you on this today. Thank you very much for your time.
1: My pleasure. Thank you.
0: That's Wolfgang Alschner with the Hyman Soloway Chair in Business and Trade Law at the University of Ottawa. We reached him this morning in Gatineau, Quebec.
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0: Yeah, thank you very much for inviting us to that event. If you'd like to tell us about a community event or announcement, you can always get in touch with us. There's a couple ways to do so. 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For announcements, you can also record it as a voice memo using your smartphone or device. Record it and then send it to daybreaknorth@cbc.ca. 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

0: This is CBC News. It's 10 degrees in Kelowna and Grand Forks, 12 in Prince George, and 13 in Prince Rupert and Fort St. John. Good morning, I'm Bill Fee. Online harms are the top threat to children in this country. That's according to a new report commissioned by Children First Canada. CEO Sarah Austin says the Tumbler Ridge mass shooting was a defining moment for the debate around online safety, but more needs to be done.
1: We know that the province of BC has shown significant leadership to really draw attention to the online harms that are happening to children and the premier's leadership in the wake of the Tumbler Ridge tragedy. But we need government provincially and federally working together to close the gaps that exist.
0: Austin is urging passage of Ottawa's Safe Social Media Act as soon as possible and to expand it to cover beyond mainstream social media apps. Dozens of people in Northeast BC have been displaced after an apartment fire early Tuesday in Chetwynd. Firefighters responded around 4 a.m. Steve McLean with the municipality says emergency services are being provided for about 46 residents.
2: Well, we've had numerous inquiries from public and agencies to offer assistance as needed as well. Soto First Nations, for instance, reached out and offered to help in any way they could as well. So I think everybody's going to be looked after, but it's, of course, devastating for everybody that was involved.
0: The cause of the fire and full extent of damage remains under investigation. Police in Lower Mainland believe an 85-year-old Burnaby man was killed by a stray bullet fired about a block from his home. Chan Yong Cho was found with a gunshot wound inside of his apartment August 30th and pronounced dead. Police had responded to reports of gunfire in the area more than 14 hours earlier. Investigators believe a group of youths may have been involved or may have information about what happened. Local leaders and First Nations in Northwest BC are preparing for the official grand opening of a marine terminal near Stewart this afternoon. Catherine Garrett has the story.
3: The Portland Canal Marine Terminal is BC's first majority Indigenous-owned port, according to those behind the project. It's jointly owned by the Nisga and Tahltan Nations, as well as Arrow Transportation Systems, through a limited partnership. It provides integrated marine terminal, trucking, and logistics services supporting the mining industry in the Northwest. According to a news release, the terminal is moving towards operational improvements to prepare for expansion investment. The release calls the opening a significant milestone in Indigenous ownership and regional economic development. It adds the port is an important gateway to transport Canada's critical minerals overseas. Catherine Garrett, CBC News, Terrace.
0: A campaign to recall Central Okanagan MLA Tara Armstrong is changing course. As Tom Popick explains, organizers say they will abandon a petition drive and focus on holding her accountable come election time.
4: Yeah, recall is a big deal.
5: Recall organizer John Plant says the BC recall law simply sets the bar too high, requiring petition signatures from 40% of the registered voters in this sprawling riding within 60 days.
4: We want to make sure that we have a successful campaign, and we don't feel that we have what we need in place right now.
5: Armstrong has generated controversy for anti-vaccine views and criticizing Indigenous sovereignty and trans rights. The Kelowna Lake Country Coldstream MLA was initially elected as a member of the Conservative Party and left in 2025 to found the BC One Party. She's sat in the legislature as an independent since December. Plant says his campaign will now focus on Armstrong's record in a future election.
4: If she gets reelected in the riding, our campaign will have failed.
5: Tom Popick, CBC News, Kelowna.
0: From provincial politics to municipal politics now, Prince George City Council will decide whether or not bees will be officially allowed in city limits. Councillors Tim Bennett and Corey Ramsey put forward a motion for a bylaw amendment that would allow for an unspecified number of bees on residential lots. Ramsey says the current bylaw doesn't include bees.
6: There's no bees in the livestock definition, and the livestock definition is what really regulates ducks, chickens, livestock animals within the city limits. And so because it wasn't mentioned, it's not unallowed, it's not allowed, it is unenforceable because the bylaw doesn't expressly state it.
0: Ramsey and says other municipalities in BC, including Victoria, allow for urban beekeeping. Apple harvest is underway in the North Okanagan Shuswap after dry spring and summer. Alan Peterson is owner of Peterson Orchard in Salmon Arm. He says Macintosh apples are officially ripe, but says this year's drought made for smaller fruit. He says he won't be able to measure the impact of this year's drought conditions on overall yield until harvest is complete. It is coming up to 6:35. That is the CBC News from Prince George.
7: Thanks very much, Bill Fee at the Daybreak News Desk. As you mentioned, in Prince George, I'm Carolina DeReich here in Prince Rupert, where it's looking distinctly fall-like this morning. But hearing those stories about honey production, the apple harvest, I am feeling very happy. We made a quick stop on our road trip recently, Bill, to the Lac-La-Hache Garlic Festival. Have you been to that?
0: I have not, but it sounds intriguing.
7: Oh, it was more than intriguing. If you are a garlic fan, it was just table after table after table of garlic growers from all over the interior, a lot from the southern interior, selling just wild kinds of garlic. So I came home with Tibetan garlic, for instance.
0: Oh,
7: I'm going to eat some and I'm going to try to plant some in my garden. We'll see how it does. I also got some Dukobor garlic as well that I'm going to try. So anyways, I highly encourage you to go to the Lac-La-Hache Garlic Festival next year if you can. It was a lot of fun.
0: All right. So road trip is noted.
7: Exactly. Got some tubs of honey as well. So I feel like I'm almost set for the winter. And we're going to be hunkering down with more stories about honey coming up on the program. We'll be talking to a beekeeper in Prince George about the conversation that is heading for Prince George City Council coming your way in the 8 o'clock half hour of the program as well. Later this hour, the University of Northern BC bills itself as Canada's Green University, and starting next year, the school's Master of Business Administration program will have a big focus on sustainability. So what is sustainable leadership? We'll find out about that coming up in a little over 10 minutes here on CBC Radio 1. You've got your eye on the roads. How are things looking this morning, Bill?
0: Yeah, fairly quiet day on the roads. We do have some of that rain out there, so that is something to think about as far as the seasons change, but no closures, no slowdowns to tell you about this morning. Our marine weather, well, that's a bit different. Gale warnings in effect for Dixon Entrance West and the west coast of Haida Gwaii. Winds westerly to 35 knots. For the rest of the marine area, winds southwest at 15 to 30 knots this morning, veering to northwest at 15 to 25 knots by the afternoon. Seas today of 1 to 3 meters. No impacts on BC ferries for the north coast and Haida Gwaii. No service notices. Hydro looking pretty good. No major outages. As far as the ER situation in the north, Fort St. James Hospital ER closed once again. It is expected to open at 8 a.m. this morning.
7: Okay, thanks very much, Bill. Right now, looking at the weather here, Quesnel is 10 degrees. Prince George, cloudy at the airport and 12 degrees. We got a note from Paul Collard that right now there's some light west wind at the Vanderhoof Airport with clouds, temperature at 14 degrees. Prince Rupert, we're seeing that light rain this morning, 13 degrees. Just a slight bit of wind coming from the south, gust to 32 at the airport. Haida Gwaii, light rain and 15 on the central coast, cloudy and 13 degrees. In the Bella Coola area, mostly cloudy and 15. Tara, seeing some wind this morning at the airport. South winds to 40 with gust to 55 with light rain and 13. Stewart, 12 degrees. Smithers, 13. Burns Lake right now, 8 degrees. Mackenzie, 13 degrees. And across the piece, it is looking partly cloudy at the Fort St. John Airport. Wind for you as well. West, southwest, gust to 51. Right now, 14 degrees. Dawson Creek clear in 14, 15 in Chetwin, mostly cloudy. Fort Nelson seeing a light rain shower at this hour, 12 degrees. And in Dease Lake, there is currently mist and it's 9 degrees. We've got 22 minutes now before 7 o'clock here on CBC Radio 1. And a recent study in the journal Nature shows a link between getting sick with a COVID infection and other viruses in the body waking up. That connection between once dormant viruses and COVID is leading to some new ideas about the causes of long COVID symptoms and fresh thinking about possibilities for treatments. Dr. Raj Bardwaj is our regular health and medicine contributor and joins us to tell us more. Good morning.
8: Morning, Carolina.
7: You know, as I was reading up on this topic, it's so interesting, waking up dormant viruses. It made me think about the fires in the Northeast that can lay dormant through the winter months and then reawaken. They're sometimes called zombie fires. Can you tell me a little bit about what waking up dormant viruses means? What does this study find out?
8: Yeah, I hadn't thought of the term zombie viruses, but you know, there are a lot of viruses that you encounter through your life that your immune system just fully deals with. It eradicates from your body and they are all gone. But there are also some viruses that can hide in your body in little reservoirs, in little safe zones, where they hide from your immune system for years, even decades. And you've probably heard of some of these, right? There's the herpes simplex virus that causes cold sores that reactivate again and again in the same spot. And then there's, you know, chickenpox virus, which you get as a child, it hides, and then when it reactivates, usually decades later, it causes shingles. And there are other viruses that scientists are finding that can invade your body, not really cause any noticeable symptoms at all, but they hide in your body and they might be having an effect on your immune system. And those ones can wake up as well. So that's what the researchers in this study were looking at, to see if having a COVID infection woke up any of these, I'm going to call them zombie viruses. Thanks to you.
7: Interesting. And so what did the study actually find?
8: So they took 1,100 people. They took nasal swabs, blood samples. These were people that were in hospital because of their COVID infection. Some of the people happened to have immunosuppressive conditions, like a history of organ transplant, or you know, they were on medicines that could immunocompromise them in some way. But a lot of others had totally normal, healthy immune systems, no immunosuppressing conditions. They found that nearly half of the samples they took had viruses that people were already carrying wake up or come out of their dormant state. So some of the viruses seemed to be more common if people had more severe infections, COVID infections, even in perfectly healthy people with normal immune systems. Other viruses seemed to be associated with a greater likelihood of people having prolonged

0: herpes simplex virus, that cold sore virus. It includes chickenpox, the chickenpox slash shingles virus. Also includes Epstein-Barr virus, or EBV, which causes mono and also has been implicated in causing multiple sclerosis. And another one called CMV, cytomegalovirus, which can cause health problems, especially if you catch it or if it's active during pregnancy. So doctors are pretty familiar with all of the viruses I just mentioned because they actually make people sick. And about 90% of us carry at least one of those viruses. So allowing those to reactivate seems like not a great idea. The other family of viruses that the researchers found is called Anelloviridae. And these ones are more mysterious. We know they infect us because about 90% of people carry these viruses, but they don't seem to cause symptoms we know of, but we're not sure what is going on when they reactivate. There was an association between the dormant Anelloviridae viruses being reactivated and people developing long-lasting COVID symptoms.
1: Fascinating. So what do you think this means for our understanding of viral infections, COVID, long COVID? What does this tell us?
0: So a couple of things. If we sort of zoom out and think of, you know, why do people get cold sores? Why do people get shingles? We often think, oh, your immune system must have been low for some reason. You know, the virus took advantage of your immune system being low, being suppressed, or something like that. But this study found there was no difference in viral reawakening in immunocompromised people and immunocompetent people. So maybe it wasn't that your immune system was suppressed or low or something. Some of these viruses actually seem to reactivate as a response to inflammation. And in reactivating, they help drive more inflammation. So potentially setting up sort of a vicious cycle. Now, the other thing that this study sort of makes me think is that, you know, this idea that maybe people get long COVID because their immune system must be suppressed, not as strong, can't clear the virus fully, something like that, to the idea that maybe the viruses are reactivating because of the inflammation of a robust immune response. And then it's the reactivation of those, as you called them, zombie viruses that is actually causing ongoing symptoms, which then challenges the notion that, oh, you know, COVID is only really relevant to people who have immunocompromised systems or, you know, pre-existing health conditions. It changes it to the idea of, well, if you're healthy but unlucky, maybe your next COVID infection will wake up some dormant viruses and cause problems. Now, the positive side of this study is that the researchers say, hey, what if instead of treating long COVID with the same medicines we treat COVID with, what if we treat long COVID with some of the medicines that we treat herpes or CMV or those reactivated viruses? Maybe that'll help with long COVID. Now, there's a lot more research to do before we get to that, but at least this study kind of helps to, you know, crack open the door of possibility.
1: And it comes at a time, too, when a lot of us are heading back to work, we're heading back to school, viral hotbeds where, you know, it's more likely for us to pick up viruses and germs. What are some things to think about in that context?
0: Yeah, so in the context, as you said, right now, COVID is sort of out of sight, out of mind for a lot of people. And certainly the COVID numbers and wastewater trends have been very low across Canada this summer, which is great. But we are starting to see signs of more COVID infections and more viral transmission. This study sort of tells me, again, that it's probably better to avoid a COVID infection than to hope that it's mild or that it doesn't get too bad. Or now, that it doesn't wake up too many of these dormant viruses in your system, which might then go on and cause all sorts of problems. So I'm going to step back into my preventative, put my prevention hat on and say, hey, think about getting a COVID booster. Think about good hand hygiene and good air hygiene, not sharing air with people who might be sick, cleaning the air, allowing fresh air to circulate, things like that, because it sure doesn't seem like a good idea to just allow COVID to get you and roll the dice and hope that it doesn't wake up too many of these zombie viruses.
1: Fascinating topic. Thanks so much.
0: My pleasure.
1: That's our host, Dr. Raj Bhardwaj, who joins us regularly here on Daybreak.

0: 13 minutes now before 7 o'clock. Let's go next to Prince George, 91.5 FM, where the University of Northern BC is changing its Master of Business Administration, or MBA, program. Starting next fall, the school's MBA will be focused on sustainable leadership. So what is that? For more, I'm joined by Ronald Camp. He's Dean of the Faculty of Business and Economics at UNBC in Prince George. Good morning and welcome to Daybreak.
1: Thank you.
0: What does sustainable leadership mean in the context of this MBA program?
1: Well, sustainable leadership really is talking about training people to become leaders that are going to maintain communities and business opportunities for tomorrow. Not just focus on running business today, but business 50 years from now.
0: And the UNBC has offered an MBA program for more than two decades. Why make this change now?
1: A number of reasons for making the change. We were just talking about COVID a moment ago on your program. Mm-hmm. COVID is a symptom of a very complex system that's dynamic, where there's lots of change happening. We don't always understand where it's coming from. We don't always have adequate information. And even if we do, that information could be ambiguous. So how do you make a decision for the appropriate action when it's really unclear what you have to do? Most traditional business programs focus on certain information with predictable change over short periods of time. But the reality is we're facing an environment that doesn't really look like that anymore. So over the past 20, 30 years, we've been talking more about psychological safety. We've been talking about these VUCA environments. And when you really get down to it, it means we need to do business education, and we need to do business leadership in a different way that's more focused on being sustainable for our communities, for the people that are working in the companies, and so on. But it kind of all comes together now in an ironically terribly fortuitous way for UNBC.
0: Tell me a bit about that.
1: I started here during the COVID pandemic, where they were starting five new faculties at the university and said, we need to be focused more on being strategic. We need to kind of really implement the notion that UNBC is Canada's green university and do things differently. And so we decided to go all in on sustainability.
0: Interesting.
1: And in the process, during this period, we've had these global changes where we say, well, now we need to be focused on East-West trade. We need to be focused more on development of the value of resources in Canada, which obviously means Northern BC. The fate of Canada goes through Northern BC. We need to prepare leaders for that.
0: Yeah, and I'm really curious to hear a bit more about that, because I think that you're referring to the trade war right now between the U.S. and Canada, where we're watching things in some regards change by the hour, but in other ways, like consider, for instance, our forest industry. We're talking about a really hard hit industry that has been trying to survive decades of challenges. So in this new leadership program, how do you teach leaders to deal with substantial change? Well, as you said, sort of maintain that outlook for many decades.
1: Right. Well, we do some things that traditional MBA programs do. So we teach finance, accounting, marketing, human resources, and so on. But we're also taking people out into community. We're having them meet with business leaders, with municipal governments, mayors. We're in the field working on projects with Indigenous Economic Development corporations. So people are seeing what's really happening. So, for example, last year, we had a group of MBA students working with Yukuchi First Nation and FPX Nickel. What are the resource extraction issues? What does it mean to develop an effective impact benefits statement with a community? And it's not just working with them, but it's also seeing, well, what does this mean in the context of environmental tourism or hospitality management or municipal government? Seeing all these things, taking the concepts from the course that they've taken throughout the first year and say, how do I apply that in the summer of the second year leading into the fall when we finish this up? And so we've taken some really practical ideas with our relationships with Indigenous communities and local governments and said, how do we build this out in a way that students see leadership as a systems issue, not just a team issue or a company issue, but an actual systems issue? How do we look at strategy as a systems issue? And as you do that, well, it's about East-West trade. It's trade diversification. It's about developing new mines, for example, in ways that don't undermine the water systems or dry out the forest so they're more susceptible to forest fires, et cetera. But how do we do this so that we are doing things in a more sustainable way, that we're not increasing carbon intensity, we're not driving the climate cliff closer and closer, but we're focused on the health of employees, we're focused on the health of communities, we're focused on creating wealth and keeping some of it here locally, not just delivering it all to Australia or some distant financial capital, right?
0: So yeah.
1: It's a very complex issue, but if you integrate the classes and integrate the experience, I think it's very doable.
0: Well, we only have a minute left, but I really want to ask you about that sort of made in Northern BC approach. We have seen, for instance, a lot of efforts being made to ensure that physicians and health practitioners are trained here in Northern BC with the hope that they stay in Northern BC. Is that the same kind of aim with this program, is to develop business leaders who will stay and help, I suppose, compose the future of our area?
1: It is. We really do feel that we've got a formula here and a system that's going to make it easier to see the potential of a career in Northern BC for people that currently live here, but also for people that could benefit from what we're doing from along the way. We've got interest from people in Indonesia to say, how do we work more effectively in resource projects with Indigenous communities? But I think there's a reciprocity here that focusing on sustainable leadership will bring people globally in that need to work in the sector and will help us with East-West trade. But also, I mean, how do you move here and not fall in love with Northern BC?
0: Ronald, really good to talk to you about this new program. Thank you very much.
1: Thank you for your time.
0: Ronald Camp is the Dean of the Faculty of Business and Economics at the University of Northern BC. Starting next fall, the school's MBA program will be focused on sustainable leadership. You can check it out and begin your application now by going to the UNBC website. Now it's time for trivia, and as it happens, we're talking about returning to school. It's our Back to School edition. Email your best guess, as always, to this morning's question with an email to daybreaknorth@cbc.ca. Get the answer right. Your name goes into the draw for the coveted Daybreak mug. We'll announce the mug winner on Friday. Now, cast your mind back to high school biology. Perhaps you're going to be going to that class imminently here this morning. You likely learned about different components of a cell. Today on Trivia, can you tell us what is the part of the cell that acts like the powerhouse? What part of the cell acts like the powerhouse? Email your answer now to daybreaknorth@cbc.ca. While you do, we have some Celine Dion to wake you up this morning. This is The Power of Love.

0: Carolina Drake, joining you from our Prince Rupert studio. Bill Fee at our Prince George studio. Hi, Bill.
1: Morning, Carolina. The Trump administration has expanded its trade war with Canada. The White House posted five new proclamations last night banning the import of some Canadian products, including alcohol. The apple harvest is getting underway in parts of BC's interior. There are concerns, though, that drought conditions could impact this year's yield.
0: Thank you very much. We'll be talking more about those proclamations coming up in the next half hour of Daybreak. Neil Godbout, the executive director of the Prince George Chamber of Commerce, will drop by our Prince George studio to talk about the potential effects on Northern BC economy. First, though, from Fort St. John to Japan, a Peace Region cyclist is back home after representing Team Canada on the world scene for the first time. We'll check in with him in just a few moments to hear more about that experience. I've also got a look at some current weather conditions around northern BC. If you're planning to head out on your bike this morning in Prince Rupert, you probably want to don the Gore-Tex, pull it out from the closet. Right now, Prince George is cloudy and 12, Prince Rupert 13 degrees with some light rain. Still pretty windy at the Terrace Kitimat Airport this morning. Light rain, 13 degrees. South winds gusting to 58. In Smithers, 13 degrees. And in the Peace, it's looking pretty nice, actually. Sunny and 14 degrees in Dawson Creek. Chetwynd, 16 degrees. Right now, Fort Nelson, mostly cloudy and 12 degrees. How's the rest of the day looking, Bill?
1: Yeah, fairly wet day ahead. Rainy for Prince George, Quesnel, and the Robson Valley with highs of 19. A chance of showers for the Lakes District and Smithers, the high 18. In the Peace, southwest wind at times gusting to 80 today with a chance of showers and a high near 20. Showers also possible with the risk of thunderstorms in Fort Nelson today with a high of 19. These like periods of rain easing to showers or possible showers throughout the afternoon, the high 12. Terrace Kitimat, the north coast, and Haida Gwaii will see rain and wind to start things off. That should ease up a bit by the afternoon. Possible showers. Highs of 19 inland, 15 closer to the water. Periods of rain starting up this morning for the Bella Coola Valley and Central Coast. Highs of 18.
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0: Thanks very much. The time now is 7:13 on Daybreak, and a Peace Region cyclist is back home and catching his breath after a busy August. Nigel Ray is in Fort St. John, and at the start of August, he won the Canadian Masters Road Cycling Championships for his age category. After the race, he found out he had qualified for the UCI Grand Fondo World Championships in Japan, but only had several weeks to get ready for that competition. To tell us more about that, Nigel joins us on Daybreak this morning. Nigel, good morning and congratulations.
3: Good morning, Carolina. Thanks for having me.
0: So you had just a few weeks to get yourself ready for this international competition in Japan. What happened?
3: I would actually say that it was less. It was less time. So I went into Masters Nationals. I was expecting to do well. I didn't know exactly what would happen afterwards. My season, I was kind of planning on just trying to peak for Masters Nationals, specifically the time trial event. And August 1st, we did the time trial. I won. And you know, that weekend alone, a lot of highs and lows. I won the Masters Nationals time trial championships. The next day I did the road race and I had to drop out because I was just not feeling my best. On Monday, on the 3rd, I got a letter from Cycling Canada saying, hey, you just qualified for the UCI World Grand Fondo Championships. Do you want to go? And I'm thinking, of course I want to go. And so the next couple of days, I'm trying to plan the trip. And lo and behold, I realize, I don't even have a valid passport.
0: Oh.
3: So, yeah. So I got to drive down to Edmonton. And Edmonton's about a 6.5 hour drive. So I get down to Edmonton, stand in line, do the 24-hour passport renewal. And so it's Friday, August 5th, and I just get my passport. So I've got to come up with a way to get to Japan. It's 15-hour time change. So I want to get there 15 hours, 2 weeks before the race. So it's actually even within 10 days, I got to plan this trip. So, yeah, it was a bit of a whirlwind.
0: Yeah. So, I mean, for some people, you know, you might look at all of those hurdles and say, I guess it's not in the cards. Why was it so important for you to jump all those hurdles and get to this race?
3: Well, I was feeling pretty good and I wanted my season to continue. And I just, you know, with what is going on in my personal life, stress, adversity, it doesn't matter. It doesn't matter what you're going through. It doesn't matter if you're tired or you're exhausted or you're broke. Compete at the highest level, you know, because it's good for you, right? It's good for you to have stress when you're trying to compete at the highest level. It is tough. It is tough emotionally, mentally, and then you've got the stress of the physical aspect of it, right? So it was just something that I needed to do for myself. You get through the hurdles on the personal side, you can get through the hurdles on the physical side. So, and they kind of go hand in hand for me at least, right? There's no better stress reliever than training hard.
0: Huh, yeah. And, you know, all of this began fairly recently for you. How did you get into cycling?
3: Well, with COVID, if you go back 5 years or so, 6 years, all the gyms closed, eh? Right. And at the time, you look back 5 years ago and everybody remembers what they did, how they tried to stay in shape during COVID. And I ended up buying a Peloton.
0: Right. One of those stationary bikes.
3: Yeah. And that the Peloton was huge when the gyms closed. So I ended up buying a Peloton in 2021. And, and in 2021, I'm just trying to think back here. Yeah, in 2021, I had that Peloton for about a year and a half, and I got really into analyzing power data and doing FTP tests, and I thought, you know, I should get a real bike, and I should start riding outside, you know? And then the restrictions started alleviating.
0: Yeah.
3: And we could start going outside and meeting in groups. And I got my first bike from Rich Schaffenacker at Cyclogic in Edmonton. It was a gravel bike. And then within, I think, a year later, I ended up getting a Pinarello Dogma F. And then just this past season, I got a time trial bike, a Pinarello Bolide. And so it's kind of turned into one of these, it's like asset management, trying to manage these bikes, but yeah.
0: And more than that too, because now you're becoming a world traveler as a result of it. What's next for you in terms of cycling?
3: Well, I don't want to get too ahead of myself. I'm taking a break right now, right? Like, so I'm just trying to recover. Like I said earlier in the call, it's not just the physical stress, right? It's the emotional and the mental strain that I need to kind of recover from. So I'm just kind of getting back into it. I'll take the fall to kind of build my mileage, build the volume back up. And in the winter, I'll keep my mileage high and keep the intensity relatively low.
0: But do you go back onto the Peloton in the winter months, or are you cycling outside?
3: No, I've progressed from the Peloton to an actual indoor trainer. I have a Zwift bike.
0: Oh.
3: So Zwift is like a whole ecosystem where you can train on an actual road bike and get training from your laptop or your iPad. So that's what I do. I've progressed from the Peloton. The Peloton is like, it's like an exercise machine, right? It's pretty generic where the Zwift bike, you can get a little bit more specific.
0: Okay. So train in autumn and winter. Will you stay in touch with us and let us know what you have coming up next?
3: Yeah, sure.
0: Okay.
3: Whenever you guys want to talk, I'm open.
0: Okay.
3: I like talking about life and the bike. So
0: yeah, lessons in the wheels. Nigel, really nice to chat with you, and congratulations again on all that you've achieved so far.
3: Thank you.
0: Nigel Ray lives in Fort St. John, and that is where we reached him this morning. You can email us with your thoughts, daybreaknorth@cbc.ca. Is there a hobby that you took up during COVID that you stuck with? What is it? I'd love to hear about it. You can send us an email, daybreaknorth@cbc.ca. It is coming up to 7:21 now, and we've got some new music from a new band that's based in Vancouver. True Mountain Laurel has just released its debut album called Angel So Bad. This is the tune East of Anywhere.

0: from Vancouver. That was True Mountain Laurel with East of Anywhere. That's a song from their recent debut album, Angel So Bad. If you're entering BC from the US in the near future, you'll see some feisty yet still polite signage. BC Premier David Eby showed off the signs yesterday, informing cross-border travelers that Canada will never be the 51st state, in quotes, and sorry, also in quotes. The signs were presented as part of an event he held in Victoria to support the Canadian counter tariffs. He also talked about the ways BC was supporting the Team Canada approach in spite of the possible job losses.
1: British Columbia is all in on Team Canada. I've pledged our support to the Prime Minister's effort on a national level. We're busy working identifying additional countermeasures to ensure that our team has the best possible response with the least impact on British Columbians and the most impact on those who are coming after us, specifically the President. All I can say is that the President is clearly unhinged. Those memes are bizarre. They are disturbing. They are not befitting the leader of the world's largest economy, the world's largest army. It is bizarre. And it also tells me that as Canadians, if we want to have predictability, if we want to have stability, we need to have a diversified trade relationship around the world. We need to be our own best customers, and that's what today's message is all about. That we get to set our own agenda about who we trade with, about internal matters in our country, including issues of language and taxation, that we are a sovereign country. That is principle one, and that principle, I think, was under direct attack from the proposal that came from the Americans. The second component is a fairly straightforward one. It's that we get treated by the United States the way that we treat them. It's that expectation that that the United States recognizes the benefit that they get from a strong relationship with Canada. It means things like our lumber has the same access to the US market at least as Europe and Russia. Because right now, it's easier to get Russian lumber into the US market and cheaper than it is to get British Columbia lumber into the US market. And that is appalling. Since May, I think we've added about 30,000 jobs, and from August to August, last year to this year, we're up about 20,000 jobs. So we're proud of that. In the face of Trump's tariffs, we're adding jobs in British Columbia. But we know that these counter tariffs are going to have an impact. They've had a huge impact in the forestry sector. Forest families are really hurting. We'll be working directly with the forest sector on these challenges. We're working on modeling with the federal government to identify the sectors that will be the most affected, both in our province and the federal government nationally. And that will assist us in deploying the supports that are needed to get businesses through this difficult period. I don't expect this to end quickly. Neither Canada nor the United States are at the table together. We're not talking right now. The president is tweeting unhinged memes about the prime minister. The only hope that we have is ultimately that the American people understand our relationship and support candidates that promote a strong, unified relationship between Canada and the U.S. And currently, that is not this administration.
0: BC Premier David Eby speaking at a rally yesterday in Vancouver. In our next half hour of the program, what will all this uncertainty mean for businesses and buyers here in northern BC? We'll have that conversation coming up at 7:45 with Neil Godbout. In the meantime, the debaters are showing some class when they ask, are your high school friends the best friends you'll ever have? From Charlottetown, Charlie DeMare says high school friendships are forever, but Heidi Brander believes better connections await. Here are Heidi and Charlie befriending the audience in the bare knuckle round.
2: Charlie, if your only friends are from high school, then you're missing out on the friendships with people outside your age group. So, Charlie, is it true? Do you hate old people? Remember, you're on CBC Radio right now.
3: Yeah. First of all, who says the only friends you make in high school are people your own age? Somebody never had lunch with the custodian.
2: Um,
3: you have this idea that we meet all our friends in adult life in this kind of fantasy world of, you know, sparkling dinner parties. And but, you know, we don't all live in the Noel Coward play. I mean, most of the adults I meet are at, you know, waiting in line.
2: At the hospital when you're having a seizure?
3: Yeah. Yeah. All right, that's the bare knuckle round, everybody.
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0: Oh, happens to the best of us, Charlie. I feel you there. That was debaters, comedians Charlie Demers and Heidi Brander in their debate on high school friends. Then Lisa Baker and Derek Seguin fence each other in when they decide if nosy neighbors are superior to noisy neighbors. You can check out the Debaters podcast by going to cbc.ca/thedebaters or find it on your CBC Listen app. Coming up in the next half hour of our program, we've got more on the trade war between the U.S. and Canada. We've also got a story after months of looking into the case surrounding Canada's most prolific voyeur. Our reporter Emily Fagan will share what she's learned about the toll this has taken on victims. That's coming up after the Daybreak News.
5: This is CBC News. It's 12 degrees in Prince George, 10 in Kelowna, and 13 degrees in Revelstoke and Prince Rupert. Good morning, I'm Bill Fee. As children head back to school, a new report is sounding the alarm over the risk children face online. Janella Hamilton has the story.
6: We've been seeing in very recent memory the impacts of AI on the community of Temple Ridge.
7: Children First Canada CEO Sarah Austin says with Parliament resuming in a matter of days, she is urging officials to pass Ottawa's Safe Social Media Act before the end of the year and expand it to cover beyond mainstream social media apps.
6: Gaming platforms like Roblox and live streaming platforms like YouTube.
7: Carol Todd's 15-year-old daughter Amanda died by suicide in her Port Coquitlam home in 2012 after years of cyberbullying and online extortion.
8: People thought it was a one-off and with exploitation and sextortion. And now look at what's happening in 2026 to kids.
7: The province says the federal government has included many of BC's suggestions in its proposed legislation, but it remains concerned about timelines and the lack of a national reporting threshold for platforms. Janella Hamilton, CBC News, Vancouver.
5: A campaign to recall Kelowna Lake Country Coldstream MLA Tara Armstrong is changing course. Organizer John Plant says BC's recall law sets the bar too high, and instead Plant says the campaign will now focus on holding Armstrong accountable in the next election.
9: I don't feel our campaign has failed. When we do proceed, we want to make sure that we have a successful campaign, and we don't feel that we have what we need in place right now. If she gets reelected in the riding, our campaign will have failed.
5: Armstrong has drawn controversy for her views on vaccines, Indigenous sovereignty, and trans rights. The CEO of Wine Growers BC says new U.S. tariffs on Canadian alcohol set a dangerous precedent of being unable to trust the U.S. as trading partners. Jeff Ginyard says the best way to move forward is to get rid of interprovincial trade barriers.
10: The Canadian wine industry's future is not going to be decided in Washington. It's time to tear down all of those provincial barriers and focus on what we can do here at home. We have a liquor distribution branch that's already removed U.S. products from the shelves. Let's double down on that.
5: Ginyard says British Columbians also need to vote with their money to support local wines, beers, and other beverages. Apple harvest season has started on farms in the North Okanagan Shuswap. As the CBC's Jacqueline Gelineau reports, it's been a dry spring and summer for growers.
11: Our first major variety is ready today.
12: Alan Peterson, owner of A&L Peterson Orchard in Salmon Arm, says Macintosh apples are officially ripe, but this year's drought made for challenging growing conditions.
11: An under-average season because of weather.
12: He says the farm soil was dry heading into the spring after receiving little snowfall over the winter. Then, just a fraction of the average rainfall came during the growing season, impacting the farm's fruit.
11: Bitterly and a bit small.
12: Environment Canada ranks areas in the Okanagan and interior as extremely to exceptionally dry, and water use restrictions remain in place for much of the North Okanagan Shuswap region. Jacqueline Gelineau, CBC News, Salmon Arm.
5: Prince George City Council will be buzzing tonight as councillors decide if they'll officially allow beehives within city limits. Hannah Peterson reports.
13: Right now it's a gray area. It's not illegal, but it's also not legal to have bees in the city.
7: Barry Clark is the president of the Prince George Beekeepers Association. He says although people have been beekeeping in the city for years, the current animal control bylaw does not make mention of bees. They are not included in the definition of livestock. Yet some local beekeepers have received cease and desist letters for having an apiary on their properties.
13: I think it would be a move forward to have some clarity.
7: That prompted councillors Tim Bennett and Corey Ramsay to ask council to come up with a bylaw officially allowing hives on residential properties in the city limits.
14: I do think the beekeepers really deserve a firm answer on whether or not they are allowed.
7: Ramsay says other BC municipalities like Victoria allow urban beekeeping. Clark says if the motion fails, there will be a lot of disgruntled beekeepers in the city. Hannah Peterson, CBC News, Prince George.
5: And finally, a major marine terminal is officially set to open today near Stewart. The Portland Canal Marine Terminal is BC's first majority Indigenous-owned port. It's jointly owned by the Nisga and Tahltan Nations, as well as Aero Transportation Systems through a limited partnership. It will provide integrated marine terminal, trucking, and logistics, supporting the mining industry in northwest British Columbia. It's coming up to 7:35. That is the CBC News from Prince George.
0: Thanks very much, Bill Fee, at our Daybreak News Desk. I'm Carolina DeReich here in Prince Rupert. Glad to be with you this Wednesday morning for September the 9th. Coming up, tariffs and counter-tariffs. We're going to speak with the Executive Director of the Prince George Chamber of Commerce about what this all might mean for Northern BC businesses and buyers. That's coming up in just a little over 10 minutes' time. As well, CBC has worked for months going through court records and speaking with victims in Canada's worst ever case of voyeurism. We're going to have more details on that with our reporter Emily Fagan coming up here in just a few moments. First though, Bill, how are things looking on the roads?
5: Not looking too bad this morning. Dry BC, not really showing any slowdowns to tell you about. No weather issues. Of course, a rainy one across the north coast today and parts of northern BC, so do watch for that. Marine weather, starting to look like winter out there. Gale warnings in effect for Dixon Entrance West in the west coast of Haida Gwaii. Winds westerly, 35 knots today. For the rest of the area, winds southwest at 15 to 30 knots this morning. Veering to the northwest this afternoon at 15 to 25 knots. Expect seas from 1 to 3 meters. No impact on BC ferries for the north coast and Haida Gwaii this morning. Hydro looking pretty good. No major outages to tell you about. And the Fort St. James ER is the only closure this morning. It is scheduled to reopen at 8.
0: Thanks very much, Bill. Let's take a quick look here as well at the current conditions around northern BC. We'll start in Prince George, where there's now some light rain falling at the airport, 12 degrees. In Quesnel, 10 degrees this morning. Here in Prince Rupert, light rain and 13 at the airport. Looks to be about 15 degrees with some light rain on Haida Gwaii, certainly in the Masset area, seeing some light rain there at the airport. On the central coast, cloudy and 14. Bella Coola, mostly cloudy, 15 degrees. Still quite windy at the Terrace at Kitimat Airport with light rain. South winds gusting to 58. Stewart, rain and 12. Smithers, 13 degrees. In Burns Lake, 10 degrees. Mackenzie, 13. And across the piece, it is windy in Fort St. John as well and in Chetwynd. Right now, Fort St. John mostly cloudy, 14 degrees. Southwest winds gusting to 45. Sun and 14 in Dawson Creek. Chetwynd, 16. Fort Nelson, mostly cloudy this morning, 12 degrees. And in Dease Lake, there is light rain falling right now, sitting at 9 degrees.
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0: Thanks very much, Travis. 22 minutes now before 8 o'clock here on Daybreak. And Yin Young Derek Chan spent 6 years recording explicit videos of women and girls while they shopped in Greater Victoria. In May, Chan was sentenced to 4.5 years in prison. Officials called it the largest case of voyeurism ever reported in Canada, with at least 652 victims. But the details of Chan's crimes and the impact on victims has not been reported. The CBC's Emily Fagan has worked for months to gain access to court records, speak with victims, and dig into the traumatic aftermath of these crimes. And Emily is here to share what she's learned. Emily, good morning and welcome to Daybreak.
16: Good morning.
0: The scale of this is frankly shocking and hard to believe. What have you learned about how Chan got away with this for so long?
16: Yeah, so Carolina, from descriptions of videos that were shown in court, Chan would follow women and girls around stores and malls in Greater Victoria, lurking near them until getting close enough to hold a cell phone down low and film up their skirt or dresses. And this happened in big, well-known local stores like Walmart, Shoppers Drug Mart, Indigo Books, and Munro's Books, as well as all of the local malls in the area. And about 64 of the victims appeared to be children, according to police. 15 of the videos showed girls wearing school uniforms. And in Value Village alone, Chan filmed more than 400 women and girls, according to the Crown Attorney. Chan started, as far as we know, in 2017, and the number of videos filmed every year got worse and worse. So the year before Chan's arrest, police say more than one video was filmed every day. And some showed people sunbathing, police think at Willows Beach in Oak Bay, but also Chan filmed victims through the windows of their own homes and even used a job as an Uber Eats delivery driver to gain access to local buildings and steal thousands of pairs of underwear from laundry rooms.
0: Hard to listen to. And you have been trying to understand the impact of all of that on Chan's victims. What did you learn?
16: Yeah. So, you know, when this news broke early in the summer in May, it seemed like every woman and girl I would talk to in the community or in group chats or see online seemed to feel the same way. And they were all wondering if they might be victims because there were so few key details out there, you know, to help people actually know otherwise, as the Saanich police wouldn't actually say, you know, specifically where people were filmed. And that's what made me want to look a little deeper into this to help people understand. And I also wanted to hear how the people most impacted by this case, the victims, felt about it. So I reached out to as many victims as I could and obtained more than a dozen victim impact statements. And so the names of those women and girls are protected under a publication ban. And one of the victims I talked to was filmed while shopping with family at Indigo Books. Here she is describing how she felt when she saw the video that Chan filmed of her when police showed her later. We've revoiced her clip to protect her identity.
17: I was able to watch the video and I could see just how close he was. And there was like four or five people around me and nobody had stopped. Like no one else in the group that I was with saw him except for me. And he was so close that his phone was literally like, yeah, underneath my dress. Him being so close to me was like the most icky feeling. How did I let someone get so close to me without noticing?
16: So this victim also told me that for a while after she found out, she was afraid to go out in public. Even just the other day, a man started talking to her at a store while she was in line to pay, and she says she felt her body just shut down.
0: And she is one of hundreds of victims.
16: Well, that's just it, Carolina, that level of impact, but for hundreds of women and girls. And one common thing that stood out to me, you know, in these victim impact statements and talking to victims is that many felt their sense of safety in public spaces was shattered by this. Women told the judge that they have difficulty holding down a job and have changed the type of clothes they wear. Chan's crimes have impacted their relationships, eroded their ability to trust others, and left them feeling powerless.
0: What happened to the videos Chan recorded?
16: So, as one woman put it, this crime didn't end when the recording stopped. Police found thousands of images and about 100 hours of video when they searched Chan's home. And Chan was very...

0: Spanish police about this. Reddit didn't respond, and the Spanish police didn't answer my questions about this case.
1: Hmm. So how well have police handled the case from a victim's perspective?
0: To hear a little bit more about that, I reached out to Ashley Dryberg. She's the executive director of the Victoria Sexual Assault Center and has been working with some of the victims in this case.
2: Clear and timely information from the police is absolutely essential so that people, A, know whether or not they've been impacted, B, can make decisions to reflect their own experience and how they want to walk through the world. I wish that Saanich police had been more timely in communicating the impact, sorry, not the impact, the widespread nature, the degree of the crime in this situation.
0: So hundreds of women and girls have yet to be notified by police, and some may never know that they were secretly filmed and may have images still online. The Crown lawyer said police put some of those images that they obtained, you know, into an AI model to try to find victims and locate more videos made by Chan online. And a victim I spoke to said more needs to be done by police to allow people to know whether they may be victims of this case. And it's not just her. BC's Attorney General Nikki Sharma has also called for transparency on these key details. I've been trying to get some of those answers, like exactly where people were filmed, which you can find in my story online.
1: Okay. Emily, where do the victims go from here?
0: So that's a question, you know, a lot of them seem to be still wrestling with. One of the victim impact statements that were read in court was from a mother whose daughter was followed by Chan in a mall when she was just 15. The mother said her daughter still doesn't know that Chan filmed up the skirt of her school uniform and posted that video to a child pornography website. The daughter is older now and about to leave for university. And, you know, her mother is left with the weight of deciding whether to tell her or not. And if she does tell her, how to support her through that hard, you know, healing process from something like this. And this is a common thing I heard from the victims, you know, that this has already had a profound impact on their lives, and they're still figuring out how to move forward from it. And Carolina, one victim told me that having this situation out publicly and seeing people validate the shock and hurt she was feeling was kind of a big moment in that process for her. Again, this clip is not her real voice.
3: I feel like I was able to then be like, yeah, you know what? This was really messed up, and this happened to me. And like, I'm allowed to feel like, yeah, violated by the situation. And like, I should allow myself like time to have the space to like have those feelings.
0: She said to other victims out there, you know, you didn't do anything wrong to put yourself in this situation. It wasn't your fault. And it doesn't devalue who you are.
1: Emily, as you mentioned, much more on this story on our website, cbc.ca/BC. Thank you very much for your hard work reporting on this.
0: Thanks for having me on.
1: Emily Fagan is a reporter at CBC. Tomorrow, she will join us with more to raise questions about a window of time where Saanich police were surveilling the voyeur in this case, who is seen taking a cell phone back into the same store where police knew hundreds of women had already been victimized. That is coming up tomorrow on Daybreak. The time now is, 14 minutes before 8 o'clock here on CBC Radio 1. Thanks for joining us this morning in Prince George at 91.5 FM. As you've been hearing, the trade conflict between Canada and the U.S. continued to ramp up yesterday. Canada's counter-tariffs came into effect on more than 700 American products. Canada's move in response to tariffs by the U.S. last month means businesses on this side of the border will now have to pay between 15 and 50% more to stock their shelves with a wide range of imported U.S. products. The U.S. has already announced retaliations by banning the import of certain Canadian products. So what does all of this instability mean for businesses and buyers here in northern B.C.? Neil Godbout is in our Prince George studio this morning, and he is executive director of the Prince George Chamber of Commerce. Good morning to you, Neil.
4: Good morning.
1: What kind of effects do you think the Canadian tariffs on American products might have for folks here in the north?
4: I can really only speak for the businesses. I think as consumers, I think that's a broader discussion. But in terms of businesses, it is really going to be. Part of it is, and I'm sorry if this sounds a bit blasé, but a bit of business as usual. And what I mean by that is that so many of our businesses in this region have been dealing with softwood lumber tariffs and other duties

0: on shipping products, whether to the United States or elsewhere, that for them, this is just another thing. I would say that certainly the members that I've spoken to and the business owners and operators come at this very much with a, there's what's up to me and what's not up to me. Mm. So it's quite a stoic approach, I guess you would say. So they're like, okay, well, if all of this starts happening and all of these things start happening, we'll respond then. For one business I talked to, it was very much that in terms of their reporting of cost increases is that the bills they're going to do the billing, that it'll be very clear to their customers what they're paying for in terms of the product, what they're paying for in tax, and then what they're paying for that's tariff related. So they want to be very transparent with their customers and kind of just keep that goodwill with their customers.
1: Yeah, that's a fascinating revelation to be able to sort of break things down that way. And I want to touch on something you mentioned earlier. This has been going on for a while, the uncertainty that it creates. When you were talking to local businesses and chamber members, did you get a sense that there's a feeling of, I guess you could call it fatigue from this ongoing instability?
0: 100%. And that's why I think there's been very much a let's not panic, let's not overreact, let's not bring in a whole bunch of processes and things, and then at the 11th hour there's a deal, or okay, the counter tariffs came into effect yesterday. Things seem to change so fast. Right now we're very much in this escalation phase, and the president announced another response yesterday. But we've also seen the way these things go is there's a lot of trash talking in public, and then behind the scenes there's conversations happening, and then suddenly we're hearing reporting that they're back to the table. That's an optimistic outlook, and it would certainly speaking to my members that they all realize that tariff disputes, nobody wins. The losers are small businesses and their employees and consumers on both sides of the border, and so they want a resolution to this. But again, they're going about their business best they can, and are going to try and weather this best they can.
1: Yeah, I heard it said, and I think it's echoes what you're saying here from the Canadian Federation of Independent Businesses, that small and medium sized businesses are feeling like cannon fodder. Is that something that's being reflected back to you?
0: Yeah, I certainly haven't heard that from, like, I guess in that dark of a tone from any of my members. I think they, if anything, there has been a frankly broad support for the Canadian government response in terms of counter tariffs and pushing back. I heard from one member yesterday who would actually like the Canadian government to be more aggressive. In the words of this member, I'd like to see a little less Mark Carney and a little bit more Doug Ford. In the approach, but in the very next breath, that member went on to say, but again, when things escalate like that, it creates a lot of damage, and no one really wins.
1: Yeah, there is that balancing act too. What do you think? Speaking for your members, in terms of some of the insulation that they may need from provincial and federal government as this uncertainty continues and possibly gets worse.
0: And I'm trying to, my role is certainly to share what those resources are as much as I can in terms of whether there's funding from the provincial government. I'm on a call tomorrow with PacificCan, the BC arm of that does federal economic development funding, because they're PacificCan are briefing business associations, chambers of commerce like Prince George about what are the resources that our local businesses can tap into for temporary relief. So there is relief out there, but I definitely definitely from my member standpoint, the relief would be that let's get back to the table. Let's get something, some degree. It's the uncertainty mm-hmm. that is the worst part right now for these businesses is when you have a trade deal, you have certainty, even if it's sometimes, you know, you can go back and forth about whether it's unfair. But even if it's unfair, there's certainty that comes with the unfairness that then you can try and maneuver and work around.
1: Yeah, I mean, I'm thinking about local businesses that might not be directly affected by the tariffs and the counter tariffs. But I mean, it certainly is impacting consumer behavior. You know, there might be less people who are willing to go to the farmer's market, for instance, because of the cost of living or going to the restaurant. How does a community protect itself from those bigger effects?
0: Yeah, I guess the one thing I will say about that, Carolina, in terms of consumers, is that when these things happen, the people, and this is what always happens in, sadly, in so many of these kinds of situations, is the people who are affected the most are the people who can least afford it. Mm. So that's the people living below and at the poverty line that already have more month than money in terms of paying their bills. This is just going to make things worse for them. You know, for folks that own their own homes and don't have mortgage payments and got two people in the home making great money and that sort of thing, they should be able to weather this. I don't want to say easily, but quite a bit more easily than people on that line. So as you say, that will translate into consumer behavior where you know the premier was encouraging yesterday for people to, you know, to lean in even harder to buy BC and to buy Canadian. Well, except that there will be a large segment of the consumer buying public that won't be able to afford to buy anything other than the utter basics.
1: Much as they might want to.
0: Exactly.
1: Yeah. Neil, really good to talk to you about this today. Thank you so much for coming into our Prince George studio.
0: Thanks for having me.
1: Neil Godbout is Executive Director of the Prince George Chamber of Commerce. Over to you now. What do you think about Canada's counter tariffs and the ongoing trade war between Canada and the U.S.? And how are they affecting you, whether you're a business owner or a consumer? You can let us know in an email, daybreaknorth@cbc.ca. Just a few minutes here before World Report at 8 o'clock, so let's skip over to our theme song segment. It's the Pearls of Wisdom playlist edition as we head back to school. Lots of wisdom to be found in musical form. We want to hear songs that impart a lesson or some good advice, like this tune pick from the beautiful Bulkley Valley.
2: 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For your Life Lessons Learned playlist, I've got one for you I wish I'd learned earlier. I'd like to request Mama Told Me Not to Come by Three Dog Night. If there's two people you should listen to, it's your mother and your doctor. Trust me.

0: I'm Carolina Drake in Prince Rupert with Bill Fee in Prince George. Good morning, Bill.
1: Morning, Carolina. Local leaders and First Nations in Northwest BC are preparing for the official opening of a major marine terminal near Stewart this afternoon. And as kids head back to school, a new report is sounding the alarm over the risks that children face online. We'll have details coming up.
0: Thank you very much. Also in this final half hour of the program, except at the thrift store, even at the thrift store, I should say, you have to pay the piper. The cost of living's Jenny DeRosio on why secondhand finds are subject to a sales tax. As well, we're going to be talking about beekeeping. It's a question that's come up on tonight's City Council agenda. We'll speak with the beekeeper about the legal ambiguity of beekeeping in the Prince George area coming up in just a few moments. First, though, weather-wise, what can we expect today, Bill?
1: A wet day ahead, rainy and windy for Prince George, Quesnel, the Robson Valley. Highs of around 19, though. There is a chance of showers as well if you're in the Lakes District and the Bulkley Valley with highs of 18. For the Peace, southwest wind gusting to 80 kilometers an hour today. There is a chance of showers with that wind and highs to 20. 19, the expected high with a chance of showers and possible thunderstorms this afternoon in Fort Nelson. D-Select, periods of rain easing to a chance of showers. The high 12 for Terrace, Kitimats, the North Coast, and Haida Gwaii. Rainy and windy to start the day, easing to a chance of showers this afternoon. Highs of 19 inland, 15 closer to the water. And rainy as well for the Bella Coola Valley and the Central Coast. That starting this morning, highs of 18 later today.
0: Thanks, Bill. Seeing a lot of rain across the northwest right now in the current conditions. That includes Prince Rupert, rain and 13 degrees. Right now, light rain in Masset on Haida Gwaii and 14 degrees. That rain extending through Bella Bella, Bella Coola, Terrace. Still quite windy at the airport as well in Terrace. South-southeast winds to 49 with gusts of 63. Right now, Prince George, cloudy and 13 degrees. And in the Peace, some light rain falling right now in Fort St. John, also windy for you at the airport, west-southwest, gusts to 56, mostly cloudy in Dawson Creek right now at 16 degrees. The time is 8:12 here on CBC Radio 1.

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1: Thanks, Emily. You're also listening to us from Prince George City Hall, 91.5 FM, where beekeepers could swarm the city council chambers tonight. Councillors are voting on a proposed bylaw amendment that could officially allow beehives within city limits. Barry Clark is the president of the Prince George Beekeepers Association. He says beekeepers have been operating in a legal gray area for years, and Barry joins us with more this morning. Hi, Barry. Welcome to Daybreak.
2: Good morning, Carolina.
1: So what is this legal gray area? What's it like for beekeepers right now?
2: Well, beekeeping's been, a part of Prince George here for at least 50 years or longer. And there's actually no bylaw that says you can't have bees in the city. And that's so it's a gray area because it's kind of been overlooked. People have there are a number of beekeepers in the city limits that are on residential lots and have one or two hives. And just recently, there's been I think a beekeeper was given a notice that they had to move their hives and. That's percolated its way up to city council now to try and get a resolution on this. That's, I think, where this is all coming from. I've been involved in beekeeping for 20 years in the city, I can only think of maybe two or three instances over the 20 years where bees on a city lot have become an issue or a problem, and this most recent one is the third one.
1: So can you give me a little bit of context? What has the most recent issue been?
2: I'm not familiar with the details, but I do know that a beekeeper who recently moved to the community had placed two hives on their property, and bylaws came and issued them a letter to a cease and desist letter to move their hives. And I believe it was cited that a neighbor had complained or something. I'm not familiar. I probably shouldn't even comment on it, but I know that there was an interaction, and the beekeeper took offense to it. He had recently moved here from the Lower Mainland, and most large municipalities allow beekeeping on residential lots in the province of BC. So,
1: from that, councillors are intending to vote on a proposed bylaw amendment. This could officially allow beehives in city limits. Can you tell us a little bit about what you're anticipating from this?
2: Yeah, so the motion before city council is return with a bylaw amendment that would allow an unspecified number of hives on single-family residential properties within city limits, regardless of whether parcels are located on ALR lands. So currently, there is a bylaw number 7850, I believe, that says that livestock can only be kept on agricultural land reserve lands. And in the city of Prince George, that would be the Hobby Farm area, Beaverly, and Cranbrook Hill areas.
1: But are bees livestock?
2: No, bees aren't considered livestock under the bylaw. That bylaw applies to goats, cattle, horses, sheep, swine, and that sort of thing, other fur-bearing animals. That's the gray area. Bees aren't considered livestock, and therefore there has been no bylaw that prevents a beekeeper from keeping a hive or two in the city limits and not on ALR land.
1: Yeah. So would this bylaw amendment be good for you personally, Barry, as a beekeeper?
2: As the president of the club, we have lots of beekeepers in the city that belong to our association, and we're there to support them. The main focus of our organization is to to educate and help beekeepers, but also the general public, on honeybees, pollinators, biodiversity, that sort of thing. And like I said, our organization began in, like, I think 1967, and has been going strong ever since. So for me personally, my bees are not in the city of Prince George. I live on a farm in the regional district, but most of our people in our association do live in the city and are beekeepers.
1: And so would the clarity that was defined in this bylaw amendment, would this be a benefit, or is there some usefulness to that gray area as we talked about?
2: Well, it would be... we can carry on with the gray area. I've been teaching beekeeping to new beekeepers now for 10 or 12, 15 years. I would always go to the bylaw office at the beginning of the year and ask if there were any changes to whether we could have bees or not in the city. And of course, the advice I would get is that you can have bees, but if there's a complaint, then bylaws would have to act. And when I teach my courses, and most folks that teach beekeeping, we tell our students that you have to be mindful. You have to have a bear fence, for example, so that you're not attracting bears into the neighborhood. You need to be mindful of your neighbors. I recommend people talk to their neighbors and tell them what they're planning to do and find out if there's any concerns. Also, you need to be mindful of where you place your bees. If you're right next to a schoolyard or a playground, you have to be aware of the flight path of the bees and make sure you're not creating an unforeseen issue down the road.
1: Yeah. What would it mean if honeybees weren't allowed in city limits or beekeeping wasn't allowed in the city limits?
2: Well, I think it would be a big step backwards for the community. Bees bring a lot of great benefits to an urban environment. Their pollination alone, it's interesting. We have a number of public events our group puts on. The BC Northern Exhibition is one where we're there for 4 days, and we get hundreds of people coming through our booth talking about the fact that they're either seeing lots of bees in their garden and they're thrilled with it, or, gee, there isn't any bees this year. I wonder why, it's become very public knowledge that pollinators are super important to our future as humans, and they make the community a better place, really, bringing biodiversity, pollination. We can't lose sight of the fact that that the food we eat relies on pollination, and I would say all gardeners would tell you that if they don't have bees in their garden, they don't have much of a garden. And that's certainly true in an urban environment like this as well. So at the end, there is other huge benefits to bees and beekeeping to the beekeeper. And there's a, I don't know, they call it the Zen of beekeeping. I guess only a beekeeper could know what I'm talking about. But there is a it's a hobby that pays dividends in many, many ways to the community and to the beekeeper themselves. Mm. However, you have to be a responsible beekeeper. Mm. And like I said, many larger municipalities in Prince George allow beekeeping in their on residential lots, but they have bylaws in place to manage that. It's the same as you would for dog owners and that sort of thing.
1: Yeah, well, we'll watch to see what the outcome is tonight at City Hall. Barry, thanks very much for joining me today to talk about it.
2: Okay, thank you for the opportunity.
1: Barry Clark is president of the Prince George Beekeepers Association. That Prince George City Council meeting regarding bylaw around beekeeping starts at 6 o'clock tonight at City Hall. In the meantime, what do you think? Should beekeeping be allowed within city limits, within municipalities? You can email daybreaknorth@cbc.ca. A little music for you now. Default and Widemouth Mason, we told you yesterday, are performing in Prince George later this month. We had three pairs of tickets to give away yesterday for Ticket Tuesday. We were able to get just a few more tickets, which means we have five winners. Natasha Thorne, Valerie Coe, Michelle Schilling, Amanda Janae, and Alex Kazis. Congratulations. You have each won a pair of tickets to the September 22nd show at the CN Centre. So let's take a listen to some of the music. This is Widemouth Mason with My Old Self.

In 1987, Carey married his girlfriend, actress Melissa Womer. He was rejected for parts like Edward Scissorhands and cast for others like Peggy Sue Got Married and The Deadpool. But Carey says by that point, he and his wife were practically starving to death. They were living in a bachelor apartment with a bassinet on the floor. Carey was doing 3 comedy shows a night up the Sunset Strip. He'd walk out of a comedy club, drive to the top of Mulholland Drive, sit on the side of the road, look down